0: of This Week in Space, the Starship Can Float edition. I'm your host, Tarek Malik, editor-in-chief of space.com, and my co-host today is friend of the show and the best Rod Pyle impersonator I could find, Rick Janais of the National Space Society. Rick, thank you so much for stepping into Rod's unfillable shoes this week to join us.
1: Totally unfillable large shoes that I could never try to fill, but I'm very happy to be here, and thank you for giving me the opportunity.
0: Well, I really do appreciate it, because we've got a lot of fun space news to talk about. It's going to be another headline show, everybody. Headlines, there's a lot of them, and you probably know what the first one is going to be from the name. It's going to be all about Starship. But first, before Rick and I get into it, we do have a joke from Tucker Drake. And Rick, are you ready for this one?
1: I'm ready for it. Yep. Right. We're going to get the laugh track after it.
0: I hope so. I hope so. Well, and if it's a bad joke, then we can blame Tucker, I suppose. But so here's the joke. So I just spent $200 to buy a special edition of the Star Trek II DVD, only to discover one big problem. What do you think it was?
1: It wasn't there.
0: The seller was a con man.
1: Oh, it's actually a pretty awesome joke. That is a totally awesome joke. I love it.
0: So. Crying, come on, John, come on, that was a good one. Thank you very much, Tucker.
1: Awesome.
0: And by the way, just so everyone is aware, Rod and I and Rick are always looking for the next great space joke, and you can send those in to us at twis@twit.tv. That is twis@twit.tv. Please keep them coming. We all depend on it. It's the highlight of my week, as opposed to, I guess to talking about space, which we're going to get into right now. And I think that'll get us to headlines. Should we do the jiggy? Yeah.
1: Oh, there it is.
2: Headline news.
1: I love it.
0: Oh, I was way early. I was way early on that.
3: I'm sorry. I threw you off.
0: It's okay. That's okay. That's okay. It's always a good goal to shoot for, right? So we'll have to try next time. I'll be better, everybody. I'll be better. But the big thing is Starship. Rick, did you see the Starship launch last Friday? It happened after our episode.
1: I did. No, it was phenomenal. So yeah. Usually what happens during these things is all my space friends that start texting me. This is like, it's about to launch. It's launching in 5. It's launching in 4. You know, that whole thing. So
0: yeah. Well, so Starship flight. Did you watch the video live too, or did you
1: watched it live? Yep. Mm-hmm. And then caught it afterwards as well.
0: Yeah. So for folks who may have missed it because they had better things to do on a Friday night, SpaceX launched Starship Flight 13 after our last episode on, what was that, July 24th? So a landing day for Apollo 11. And it seems to have gone very, very well. This was their 13th test flight. It was the second of the year and the second ever of the version 3 Starship. And they didn't land the booster again, like it crashed into the Gulf of Mexico. I think it only had something like 5 of the 13 engines, or 3 of the 13 engines that they needed to fire to do that landing burn and splash down. But the Starship, the ship part, successfully got into space. It deployed the brand new Starship V3, Starlink V3 satellites, and there's lots of things. In fact, I think we have some video of the landing too. I don't know, John, can you show that? It's the one that was there on line, what was it, 22? We'll have to see. But if we don't, that's the ship itself. They had these cameras on the buoys, a camera on a drone out in the Indian Ocean after this hour-long suborbital test flight. And the ship came down and hovered over the ocean and then gently splashed into the Indian Ocean to float. Did you know, Rick, that the starships can float themselves?
1: Well, it's an interesting thing, because the thing is still floating, right?
0: It's still there, right? It's a week and it's still out there.
1: And this is one of the things where you start to put your engineering and physics hat on, and you're like, what is it about this thing that it's able to float? And I think it shows some rather important things. One is the heat tiles, somewhat worked. The heat shields, mm-hmm. I know there's issues and discussions about that, but at least there wasn't like one or two that burned through or anything like that.
0: Yeah.
1: So for the most part, so it's still holding up. The welds are so well, you know, the manufacturing of the actual skin is, you know, skin tight. It's perfect, as well as the different

0: bulkhead. So everything is holding up. So in some sense, it's an amazing test, just the fact that it's able to float after launch.
1: What I found interesting is that in the past, when I've covered these launches and I've shared them out with like my followers and the audience and whatnot, they always watch Starship come back down. It hovers over the ocean, and everyone hails it as this great success. And then, of course, it tips over, which is planned. There's no landing pad out there in the ocean, and then it explodes in a massive fireball. And everyone's like, if it was successful, why did it explode? And like that was the big thing here, is that it didn't explode. And like you just said, it's still floating out there, you know? So
0: It totally amazing. Yeah, no,
1: yeah.
0: great work. Great
1: So
0: work.
1: I guess there's a couple of other things I wanted to flag about this one, because there is a recovery crew out there right now trying to figure out, I guess, how to fish this thing out of the ocean. But you mentioned the heat shield, and this seems like it's invaluable for SpaceX, because for the first time they can actually get samples of the heat shield, you know, not from debris that they have to pick out of the ocean, but from the ship itself. And that I think will be interesting. There was a study or a report from Ars Technica where they actually spoke to the inventor of NASA's Pika heat tiles, or the tiles that they use on the Orion capsule. And they're saying that that inventor was saying that, you know, this is these tiles might be an Achilles heel for the Starship fast turnaround. I think Elon Musk, SpaceX's founder, has said that he kind of wants to see like a 1 hour turnaround, 2 hour turnaround in the future. That's distant future right now. They don't even have enough launch pads for that kind of thing. But that because of the inherent, I guess, the what do you call it, the fragility of the tiles themselves, that you're not going to be able to do that, because even the space shuttle needed rapid inspections or in-depth inspections and turnaround. We've got a close-up if you're watching the stream of those heat shields. They look pristine, by the way. The cleanest heat shield I've seen on the return. These ones here. There's none of that discoloration or anything that you would see, that orange stuff that we'd seen in the past. But
0: Well,
1: you know,
0: the issue always was the inspection time, and
1: yeah.
0: you know the thing that you just couldn't fail, okay? And you know when you're bringing humans, you don't want to fail on something like this. And if you're going to try to say that you have reliability, you want to like turn this thing around fast. I mean that's one way of looking at it, but if you look at the I was just before this, I was just looking at the economics of this thing. You know, the incremental cost of a shuttle was $4 billion in today's dollars. The incremental cost of a Starship is 100 million. So, you know, you put 30 of them, you got 30 of them going, you're inspecting bunches and you're launching bunches. I mean, it's just a totally different ball game. And obviously, as more of these things fly, you're going to get the heat shields, you're going to get that improved technology.
1: Yeah,
0: But
1: and
0: it's
1: I think I agree. I think that the rapid reuse, even though that's like SpaceX's holy grail, actually Elon Musk called it the holy grail, the reusable aspect of all this. The fast turnaround may not be a huge issue when the SpaceX has already shown they can build the engines at scale. They
0: You
1: can
0: can,
1: build the
0: right.
1: ships at scale. You know, they're building what do they call it? The Gigafactory in Florida to turn these machines out. I mean, so that seems like if you're building a fleet of Toyotas, then if you've got 30 of them, I mean, how many? I guess you use half of them for a moonshot,
0: You
1: right? 18.
0: the
1: So.
0: you use those half, you're refurbishing the others while they're sitting down. I mean, so you make it up. If it takes 3 months, okay, then I just increase my fleet accordingly. So, yeah.
1: It was a very exciting flight. Lasted about an hour. They proved out a lot of things. There's already images also from the Starlink V3s too. They're very, very cool. I think I encourage everyone to look at them. We'll see. I guess we'll have an update maybe next episode on if they fished it out of the ocean yet or not, or if it's still out there floating. But there was a few other short SpaceX no news. They launched an NRO satellite this week. Actually, there's a Starlink launch tonight too. So be sure to tune in to watch that on their, what is it, their X channel. They also got a $1.6 billion contract from the Space Force for like 18 different NRO launches. So that'll be on a Falcon 9 out of Vandenberg. So they're still
0: They're moving.
1: cooking on that whole thing. And I think that's our Starship. Anything else to say about Starship? Do you think they're gonna get to the moon now, Rick, with all of
0: We'll
1: this?
0: see. We'll see. I hope so. You know, one step at a time. One explosion at a time, but
1: Well, hopefully
0: I
1: not.
0: think they're gonna make it.
1: You actually reminded me, after this, just to close off the whole discussion, Elon Musk made a statement after this, just on X, that said that if they can, you know, kind of close out their inspections of the telemetry from the ship on how it performed, because it did seem to do it its entry perfectly. They may actually try to catch the ship on the next flight, so flight 14, which we know they're preparing for because they've already tested the booster. So Rick, next time we talk, they could have already caught
0: They
1: it.
0: could
1: They've
0: have
1: already
0: already
1: caught it.
0: caught it. That would be phenomenal. That would be phenomenal. Oh.
1: Well, flight 13, not unlucky. But with any luck, we'll have some better other headlines for you all to come right after this break.

0: And we're back, and now we've got a lot of other space news to tell. I mean, I tell you, I'm still riding the SpaceX high for that. We're a week later, we still posted another story from this flight, some the videos of the landing, Rick. But there's other stuff that happened this week in space too. Have you been following the Roman Space Telescope drama or story or saga today?
1: In some sense, back when it was W first, and various different aspects of it. So, which particular one are you referring to now?
0: I was just talking about the whole kind of like the life of this story, because this week NASA came out and said that they are officially 1 month away from the Roman Space Telescope launch. Liftoff is set for August 31st, I believe. August 31st, August 30th. I don't even know my own headlines. August 30th. So we are officially 1 full month away. And this is the next great space telescope. And this is going to be really exciting. Right now, there wasn't anything like really new in the press conference that NASA had this week, but what they did say is that they're chomping at the bit because this will, and I quote, be like a, it's, they called it like magic with physics. This spacecraft is going to map so much of the sky that its first month is going to collect enough data that would take the Hubble Space Telescope 100 years, which I don't think I can even fathom that much data. Rick, I don't know about you.
1: Well, it's an interesting thing, right? It's a so the thing that drives that comment is basically that it's a wide field of view. So James Webb and Hubble, they're both narrow field of view and they go very deep. This one is going to go, Roman is going to go basically very huge field of view, but not quite as deep. And interestingly enough, its primary science driver is going to be very similar to the Hubble. It's kind of funny. I don't know how many people actually remember what the Hubble, what the primary science driver of the Hubble Space Telescope was.
0: Remind us.
1: So it wasn't to get pretty pictures, so which is amazing and shows the, you know, how beautiful our universe is, but actually it was to measure the Hubble constant. It was to measure, believe it or not, and it was to measure, how fast galaxies are receding from us as a function of distance away, and which gave us this very important physical constraint on the structure of our universe. And so the Roman telescope is actually going to get to this sort of the next level, which has to do with measuring the acceleration of the universe, which has been an important piece, and it's related to the whole dark energy, dark matter questions that have been coming around, that have come up in the last couple of decades. So yeah, very exciting to see this finally get off the ground.
0: You mentioned the W first days for Roman, and I feel like I have to like remind our listeners what that is. Can you share that story for people?
1: So the part that I know, of course, is the original concept of what was later called the Roman Telescope was W first, which was to have this wide field of view infrared. So basically wide field of view infrared space telescope. That's what W first stands for. At least I think it's that's what it is. Anyway, and the idea, they sketched a smaller like I think 1 meter class telescope. But then a very interesting thing happened on the way to the Colosseum, right? And
0: I love this story. So
1: NRO, just the National Reconnaissance Office, just suddenly said, "Hey, we happen to have these large, they were actually they were larger than the Hubble class. I think they were 2 meter, 2.4 meter class telescopes, lenses, optics, actually mirrors, that just happened to be hanging out." We're not going to use them anymore, so you want to use them.
0: It's a they were a spy telescope, like the guts of a spy telescopes, right?
1: But yeah.
0: Spy satellites. They had two of them, and they're like, "Hey, we found them in the attic. You guys want them, or we're gonna."
1: That's right. And I actually remember I remember the discussions in the astrophysics community about this. It's just like, "Oh, that's great, but they're just the optics for it, and they were specially designed, they had a particular focal length, a special curvature, all this kind of stuff. It wasn't quite right." So, they didn't, they were actually just going to be like, thanks, but no thanks. But it wasn't until, and I don't know the full details of the story, but eventually they realized, oh, wait, we could refurbish these and stuff. And it turns out it was, at the end, the cost, it didn't save any money. It just created a better instrument. So that was the sort of the punchline on that. So
0: And we found out this week they still have the other optics in on the ground
1: that's
0: if they
1: right.
0: want to do something with it in the near future. So the Roman, so it launches on the 30th. It'll take about a month or so of checkout. It's going to Lagrange Point too. That's where the James Webb Space Telescope is. I guess all the cool space telescopes hang out there because the Hubble is stuck in low Earth orbit, right? So it could be serviced. Maybe a 5-year lifetime. However, it could last a lot longer than that. You're talking about Hubble. Hubble is like 30 some odd years now on. And W first, like the origins of this telescope, as I recall, was one of like the core recommendations of the National Academies for Science for what NASA really should be doing. So this is gonna to check off that missing link, it seems like, in this bit of astronomy. And then you've got three big observatories all at the same time. That'd be really exciting.
1: That
0: Really exciting
1: is
0: to see.
1: pretty exciting. And three big space telescopes. The fact that this data can now be released to basically everyone on the planet. So we get eyes, we get eyes ranging from amateur enthusiasts all the way up to professional astronomers that are able to use this data and tease out the secrets of the universe with it. No, it's a great time.
0: Also, it survived cancellation too. I think in the first Trump administration, it was earmarked for cancellation because they hadn't, like, even though they already had all the optics for free, they hadn't done anything too much on it. NASA Administrator Jim Bridenstine named it after Nancy Grace Roman, the first chief scientist at NASA, and then it made it unkillable as a space mission. So there you go. It's all fueled up. It's ready to launch. It's going to fly on a SpaceX Falcon Heavy, another SpaceX tie there, Rick. I guess that we
1: There
0: can't
1: you
0: get away
1: go.
0: from them anyway. So I think we've got a few more minutes for this segment left, but there is a bit of an emergency in space that I'm very sad to tell everybody about. And this is the Link mission. It's another space telescope mission, right? It's the Catalyst Link mission to service or and reboost the falling Swift Space Observatory. It's got a bit of a problem. Have you heard about this mission, Rick, too much, or have you been
1: Just
0: following
1: a
0: it?
1: little bit. I've followed it only this week or so.
0: So
1: But
0: this is like it's an unprecedented mission. In 9 months, Catalyst got a contract from NASA to fly an untested spacecraft to the Swift Space Observatory to give it a boost. It's being affected by drag from the Earth's atmosphere, and by like October, I can't speak. I can't speak. I'm so flustered by this situation. The Swift Observatory, which has been up there for about 14 years, will be so low that it's just going to fall out of space. But it's okay otherwise. It's got years of life on it. It doesn't have an engine because it's a space telescope. But it just has those reaction wheels that spin it around real quick. So they launched this mission in record time as an experiment to see if they could do it, to fly a robotic arm carrying spacecraft full of sensors, full of thrusters, to just grab on wherever it can and reboost it. And unfortunately, that Link spacecraft has an issue. It has its own reaction wheel problems right now, and it's spinning in space. And so it's not clear, Rick, if they're going to be able to save the spacecraft that's supposed to save the spacecraft right now. And I really hope that they can get it because this sounds like a type of service and a type of expedience when it comes to space missions that we would all like to see in the near future, especially if you've got a bunch of these new missions that are all coming up and on their
1: oh,
0: end of their life.
1: definitely. And I mean, this is a technology. It's a dual use technology. I'm not surprised they could run it out in 9 months because this particular company is also a defense company. And this is something that Rendezvous Proximity Operations, RPO, obviously, DoD is very interested in. I see a lot of different companies working in this space, a lot of funding going into it. So I think they repurposed, and again, my own personal opinion, I think they just repurposed designs and plans. And this became a great test mission that they could do in civilian space. And actually, they could actually brag about it if successful. But either way, I mean, this is, it's testing new technology. So it's a great, it's, you got to do it.
0: I think you can brag about it anyway. Just the fact that you
1: Exactly.
0: get, I mean, you've put a spacecraft together. It's not like the software like went wonky or the arm started thrashing around or anything, you know, it just to put a spacecraft and get it into space within a, that's like science fiction movie timelines right there, right?
1: Right, but
0: So,
1: this is
0: yeah.
1: what, this is what space, Space Force is really pushing on this. They want to
0: Yeah.
1: move. They want to get, they want to, from solicitation to up in space, they want to get that like less than a year,
0: Wow.
1: which is an amazing, amazing time period, amazing time scale. And we're getting there. We're getting
0: Yeah.
1: pretty close to it. So.
0: Slowly but steadily. So this Lynx spacecraft follows on a few others. I think that there is a another company. Oh, and their name escapes me right now, but they have flown to a couple of Intelsat satellites. Was it, I think Northrop Grumman built it is what it is, the MEV, right? The mission extension vehicles. They've launched two of them already. And Northrop Grumman also launched this rocket too. It launched on the last Pegasus XL. So that
1: And
0: was cool. But
1: related is companies like Astroscale out of Japan
0: that's
1: that
0: right.
1: are building it's same concept, except it's with derelict spacecraft rather than active spacecraft. But you want to go up there, grab them, move them out of orbit, or put them in a parking orbit or something, or a something along those lines. So
0: Yeah. Well,
1: yeah.
0: speaking about parking orbits, we have to park it for like a little bit, but we will be right back. So do stay tuned. We'll come back right after a break.

0: Well, speaking of beleaguered missions, Rick, I have one that might have a silver lining on this one, and it's all about Boeing's Starliner, which I feel gets a lot of what do you call it? A lot of guff because of the challenges that
1: Grief.
0: they've had.
1: Yep.
0: So, have you been following what happened this week at all?
1: A little bit, a little
0: Yeah.
1: bit. Yeah, I think the latest that came out is they're really not actually sure it's going to fly this year.
0: Yeah.
1: So that's the.
0: Well, see, this is the big question. This is what happened. I missed this. This actually happened on Tuesday, and Ars Technica has the story on the Boeing. What do they call that? They call it like their quarterly report because they're a public company. They have to give public reports and whatnot. And as I understand it, they don't think they can. Well, they know they're not going to be able to launch crew this year, but they're really hopeful that they can launch the uncrewed test flight. So just to kind of catch people up, oh, it's been years. It's been I feel it's a very long saga. Boeing
1: Totally.
0: launched the first Starliner. It was an uncrewed mission. It didn't reach the space station, so it was a bit of a failure. They launched the first. They had to repeat that. That wasn't a success. They had to do a whole bunch of redesigns because they launched the uncrewed versions without the crewed version stuff on it, like parachute ratings, and there was like all sorts of flammable wiring tape and stuff like that. Lots of headaches. And then they launched Sonny Williams and Butch Wilmore on the first crew test flight. I guess that's a couple of years back now. And what was supposed to be up to a 10-day mission ended up taking what, like
1: Few months
0: a
1: because of
0: like 8 months, 9 months. Yeah. And it took forever because of thruster issues that just truly were never solved, that they had come up before. And so since then, and they came back on a SpaceX Dragon. There's your
1: they
0: SpaceX
1: did.
0: link for this story too. Since then, Boeing has been trying to iron out all of those kinks, and they still in this quarterly briefing said that they still haven't ironed out all of that stuff. But they're hopeful that they know like the control regime to avoid the thruster overheating in order to get to this cargo launch by the end of the year. But it's still unclear, and the years are numbered. Right, Rick? I mean, the space station's going to come down in, what is it? It's 2026 now, like in 4 years.
1: Yeah, like in
0: And
1: 4 years.
0: they're supposed to like launch at least four or six of these for NASA. I don't know.
1: Yeah,
0: I don't know.
1: it's, it's an amazing story about. I'm trying to put this as kindly as possible, but it really shows what SpaceX is doing to see these, what the that someone like Boeing. I don't think they're taking the Starliner seriously. I just don't understand what it is. What it is in their culture that is, causing these issues throughout the entire program.
0: That's a really interesting point. I feel that they didn't take it seriously when they were doing the legwork to build it, because there was a lot of, we know how to do this, we'll do it easily. We've been a major space contractor for a bajillion years, since the dawn of the space age. And that hubris really caught up with them on these test flights because of just the culture of the how they don't do end-to-end testing. It's just in little segments. And it was those gaps between the segments, the handover between launch and flight software, for example, that led to the first failures and whatnot. And it seems like it's not a business that they want to stay in. And without having a destination, I don't know if they keep this going. They need to have a customer. And at
1: That's
0: least
1: also
0: one,
1: a,
0: right?
1: yeah,
0: At
1: they
0: least,
1: need
0: oh,
1: they.
0: go ahead, go ahead, go ahead.
1: Well, I mean, if they don't have a service, they're not going to have a customer.
0: Yeah.
1: That's but one thing I was trying to look at. So I was good friends with a Boeing engineer, or at least she was, she was a Boeing engineer when she retired. She actually worked on Starliner for a while, and the one thing she had pointed at is there is a going to be there is a huge demographic issue in aerospace, in that the aerospace engineers are aging out,
0: Oh.
1: and for years there hasn't been much there hasn't been many people going into the field, and so I had asked her, it's just like, so what do you think is going to happen? And it's like, oh, planes are going to start falling out of the sky. Well,
0: Oh. Well, we've seen that, right?
1: We've definitely started to see that. There's issue, Boeing being a legacy company, it's definitely, I think, suffering, just like you said, it's suffering from some of these demographic issues. And you look at least what SpaceX's reputation is, it's a very young company. It's attracting young talent into the field. So, I don't know, a hypothesis I have, which I cannot prove, the data is not there, is that for some reason, somehow SpaceX has all the young people and they're able to really leverage, leverage that. And the creative thinking that comes along with doing that.
0: Maybe it's like a
1: So
0: rebranding, right? Boeing X or like what do they have? Do they have do, Boeing doesn't have Skunk Works. Lockheed has Skunk Works, but Boeing has one too, right? It's how they built the X-37B. It was in that special program, right? So, you make that little division, the DARPA of Boeing, with I don't what do they give at software companies, like scooters that are inside the building and free lunches and all
1: All of
0: that?
1: that kind of
0: Yeah,
1: stuff.
0: right.
1: Well,
0: Maybe.
1: now that, I mean, yeah, you're right. It was the software people that, or at least that was what was, the big tech companies in the software development over the last 30 years have been a big drain drain. And they basically spent the last 30 years dumping their brains into silicon. And so right now that's going to be the big turnaround, right? AI is basically taking all of those jobs now because you don't need the entry-level programmers or any of that anymore, in my humble opinion here. So maybe I'm hoping people are going to start to turn towards actual real hardware with the aid of AI is going to make that accelerate. And so we start to get, we start to get young people interested and excited about space. And hopefully the show and your work, Eric,
0: And yours, Rick,
1: and
0: and yours.
1: so
0: Don't.
1: it, hopefully we can do this. And we show that, this the real world of space exploration is very exciting. So.
0: Well, I guess time will tell. Time will tell. Keep an eye on Boeing. I think if they get this uncrewed test flight off by the end of the year, that'll be a big step forward for them. I did hear from Eric Berger, his reporting over at Ars Technica, that they actually have earmarked every single last Atlas V rocket, because there's only a few of them left,
1: All right.
0: for these Starliner flights. They have to use them because that's what Starliner right now is built to go on. And I guess the key is, we talked about destinations right now. The ISS is the only destination for Starliner, but there was another one. Bigelow Aerospace hoped to have their space stations be serviced by these. That they were supposed to be an anchor tenant. Of course, Robert Bigelow shut that company down during COVID, back in 2020. But should another customer arise, someone like Vast. Vast has already kind of earmarked themselves for SpaceX, but there's the possibility that someone out there might need another ride, or that they just call this ship out of retirement after the ISS for something else, some other purpose. So that'd be interesting to see how that goes. So.
1: It would be. And this is hinting on, what is the future of humans in space? This is really what we're getting at. Where is the commercial human space ecosystem? How is that going to develop? How is that going to be built up? What's going to drive that to drive that piece? Is it just going to be robots up there? In which case, big yawn. I don't know how many people are going to be interested in that, as opposed to let's start getting more and more people up there. But.
0: I will point out that it does seem that feature will be more and more commercial, because we do have one last story for this segment, which is that India's first commercial rocket has at last lifted off, and it was a successful mission. It was the Skyroot Aerospace's Vikram 1 rocket. Which launched actually it launched just before our last episode, our last edition, and it made India now the third country only on the planet able to have a commercial launch, like a private company, after the United States and China, which I thought that there were more, to be honest, to be able to reach orbit. But it's been a while of a buildup. They had a bunch of delays with this rocket, but it does speak that there are other, I guess you call it, space powers, right, out there beyond national space agencies, and also beyond the US or China, these juggernauts right now that are flooding the zone. Of course, China, the government, supports a lot of the commercial efforts, perhaps to a higher extent than in either the United States or India right now. So, but keep an eye on them, Rick,
1: No,
0: because.
1: definitely. Yeah, I mean, India has, they have been making slow, steady progress in a lot of areas. And it was great to see. It was also great to see the that they it was very transparent as a this is a public-private partnership. The government is going to help. They are helping. They immediately put the right policies in place to enable to enable this group to be successful. They were leaning, of course, the policies that the U.S. and others, you know, the U.S. and Japan and so forth, and even China, they were leaning, you know, they had that as an example. Mm-hmm. So it kind of wasn't as risky for a politician to go up and say, yeah, we're going to move this into the private sector. And so they just leaned into it, and it was great to see that they were able to, you know, come together and do this and launch their private sector space launch.
0: Yeah, and I'll just say that Vikram 1, it's a 4-stage rocket. It's about 70 feet tall, and it's for small satellites, right? They're starting small, 770 pounds, you know, so less than 1,000 pounds. But that's how SpaceX started with their Falcon 1 rockets, how Rocket Lab started, and now they've got a medium lift that's coming up too. So we'll see. We'll see. And yeah. India's already got plans for its own space station, for its own crew capsule on the national plan. So we'll see. We'll see how that goes. Very exciting to see. Totally. And speaking about seeing, we have to see to a break real quick, and we'll be right back after this.

0: So, and we're back, and I have some Artemis II news for you, Rick. So,
1: Okay.
0: the crew is still making the rounds. They're doing the celebrations. They went to the moon. They came back. And now we're hearing, at least from the pilot, Victor Glover, that NASA's plans to land the first astronauts on the moon in the 21st century at the South Pole may not be the best case. Did you hear this at all or no?
1: That's interesting that you bring that up, because I've been working with NSS and various groups at the United Nations trying to get the point across that the South Pole is probably not the best place to go.
0: Oh, so you,
1: So
0: yeah,
1: tell me, so
0: you're the
1: tell
0: expert.
1: me
0: You're the
1: what's
0: expert. Well, I will ask you after the after we talk about Glover's comments. You can dish on why you and the experts at the NSS and the UN feel like that's the way to go. But so Victor Glover, Artemis II pilot, first to fly a moon ship, because he was the one that did all the manual testing on that mission, was at the NASA Exploration Science Forum meeting, which was a conference over the last week at the Ames Research Center. And he said that he thinks that it's a little unrealistic to target the South Pole at the first get-go for that first return to the moon. And it's actually for reasons that listeners of the show might find more very familiar, because of the challenge to get there. It's a very remote area. You have to go into specialized orbits in order to reach it. And if you have an emergency or an issue where you have to escape quickly, it's very difficult to escape and then rendezvous with a spacecraft in orbit around the moon in order to get back to the Earth as well. And that's kind of a lot of the reasons why the Apollo missions were around the equator, because it was an easier location to target over time. And so he, in this talk that he gave, he said that he thinks that, that's not off the table, but that we should probably go, for the equator first to show that we have the capability again, to do things not just safely but reliably, and then go from there. And why would that be familiar for our listeners? Because Pascal Lee, friend of the show, has been saying this, I think, in at least three episodes of our discussions there. And it sounds like, Rick, you and the National Space Society feel very similar. Am I on the
1: Well,
0: same?
1: that's not an uncorrelated piece of information, because Pascal Lee is part of NSS, and of course he's part of our Board of Science and Technical Advisors. And yeah, so we debate this point, or discuss this point, an awful lot. And this act actually this the safety argument is a very interesting one. It's the first time I've actually heard it spelled out this particular way. So I'm sure Pascal will be very interested to to see this as an added piece. But as I know you had Pascal's been on here before, and of course he talks about how much, what is water really there, and if it even if it is there, it's not that much. And is that really the best place for the science that you want to be able to do, and so forth, so on. The thing that always struck me in the lunar approach, which you always, if you look at how anybody considers when you go into a place you don't know, and this is, from a military standpoint or an exploration standpoint, you always establish a beachhead on somewhere that's easy to get to, easy to defend, easy to supply, and so forth, right? So why would you go to the hardest place and try to put a beachhead in the hardest place? No, you find some outskirt place that you can control easy and you can work with, and so forth, and then you grow from there. Now, perhaps that's a naive view, but it just seems that that is the that should be the way to go. Now, the question of, what should we do next? I think there's still some interesting discussions as to, do we go right to a base, or should we do sortie missions to figure out what's the best place to put the base? And I think that's the current active discussion, I think, that's going on now. It's like, do we have enough information to really say where the best place to put the base is? So.
0: What I find interesting is that all of this discussion is going on while NASA is effectively going through like a rebrand of the Artemis program to say like it's a moon-based program for a permanency, but that what's a moon base? It's not just one site, it's a lot of other things that it could include. Things like a remote observatory over here, or let's say that the moon base isn't just where the habitat is, it's like 30 miles all around it, and that's what we're gonna go, that's our playground for the next 10, 15, 20 years, you know, that sort of thing. And really opening up what that could be, I think sounds very, very interesting. And it sounds like the, you might be about on the same page. You know, a moon base can be many things. It could be one place. It could be several different outposts that comprise your whole moon base, you know, and then you get to link them up with like a, I don't know, like a moon subway or something like that, whatever that is, right? It's a whole new thing. And so it is interesting, but this is kind of, I think coming from the astronauts' mouths, the safety thing is very interesting because it highlights the inherent assumptions that, oh, and that for people who don't recall, NASA's big plan for the South Pole was to get there from what they call a near rectilinear heliocentric orbit. I think, is that what it was called? Helio orbit. NRHO. I know there's an H in there somewhere.
1: Near rectilinear halo orbit.
0: Halo, not helio. That's the sun. Thank you, Rick. So halo orbit. And it was a very long orbit around the moon, which meant that like if you did have an issue where they had to launch into space quickly, they'd have to wait until the right window to launch, mm-hmm. to reach the ship, and it could be a few weeks or something like that, depending on what it was. And so that is kind of Glover's argument here, you know, saying that, you know, instead of doing that first, let's go back, we'll prove everything out, especially the fact that Starship, we're just talking about that, they have to demonstrate they can land on the moon. There's going to be an uncrewed version of that first, then they're going to do the crewed one. They got to be able to take off in an emergency, all that stuff. And so you don't want to risk it on the first try. So.
1: And another thing I just want to point out with sort of higher latitude or closer to the equator locations for a base, there's plenty of science. It may not be lunar science, but there's plenty of science that can be done that does require human intervention to be present, as in certain particular types of observatories that could be put on the lunar surface. Of course, there's radio, there's also gravitational wave observatories and various other things where it would be best to actually have an ecosystem present there and the ability for people to like, okay, let's rock up to it and let's see what's going on with this system. So it could in principle, so it's these types of astronomical observatories could be a catalyst for helping to build that ecosystem, and doesn't mean that you have to be at the South Pole to do it.
0: So. Yeah, you could be someplace else. And also you could have non-professional astronauts doing that work, you know, citizen scientists, astronauts, you know, all that kind of stuff. Me, if they need a volunteer blogger, I don't know. We can see. Well, speaking of moons, there was some other really exciting moon news this week, Rick, because apparently for the first time, astronomers think they've finally seen an exomoon, like a moon around an alien planet. Isn't that exciting?
1: That's pretty awesome. Yeah,
0: it's really cool. So this is a planet. This actually is a story by my colleague Rob Lee over at space.com. It's a planet called CD 35-27-22 that really rolls off the tongue right there. And some astronomers were using the Very Large Telescope, which I believe is the one that is in Arizona. There's a lot of ones that have the name Very Large Telescope, but it's 73 light years away, about half the mass of the sun, the star. They call it like a brown dwarf. It's a failed star. And they found what looks like a blip with this telescope. It's the direct view of a moon around the planet there. And it's brand new. It's a brand new type of measurement. And the fact that it's taken this long to me is always surprising, but they feel so strongly that they found it, that it's a small rocky moon, that they published it in Nature this month, and it's been very exciting to see. And I'm surprised that we don't know, have locked these down in like more of these things. You know, you would think that how many moons do we have in our own solar system? Like dozens of them, right? So if not hundreds, but I guess they're really small.
1: But it's our ability to actually detect detect planets around suns is relatively recent.
0: Yeah,
1: And it is a very sensitive measurement that has to be done. So now then you're trying to take a sensitive measurement to detect you have to use a very sensitive technique to detect, you know, the planet itself, and now you're trying to detect some perturbation off of that.
0: Yeah.
1: Which is even lower signal and lower signal to noise. So it's an even harder measurement, which is why, you know, it's taken this long before we're able to find that many moons.
0: Yeah, and the system, it sounds like it's an oddball type of an arrangement because, you know, we use words like planet and moon to define like what we see in our solar system, but they don't, while they think this is a moon, they don't really know what it is, because as the team leader Kevin Hoy said to you know to reporters, that it's really hard to define, because the moon thing, they call it an exosatellite. It's massive enough to be a planet, but it's not orbiting the star, so then it's not a planet, right? It's orbiting something that orbits the star, so that's why they would say, okay, if it's going around something that's going around the star, it's a moon, but it's big enough to be a planet, so like what is it really? So while they think it's an exomoon, maybe it could be a binary planet. That'd be weird. Probably another first too for itself. So the universe is strange, Rick. The
1: Yep.
0: universe is strange.
1: Totally.
0: So speaking about strangeness, I think we have to take a break really quick before we get too strange, and we got to come back for our last section there. So

0: And we're back for a preview of what promises to be a very exciting, as we're recording this, August 2026. It's going to start right after this episode airs. And there's a lot to come for. And the first big thing that I want everyone to know about, and that Rick, I would love your input on, is a SpaceX crash on the moon. Of course, everyone wants SpaceX to successfully land astronauts on the moon. But on August 5th, so that's in less than a week, they're going to crash into the moon with part of a rocket, Falcon 9 upper stage. And this is really exciting. It's going to give scientists the chance to see what happens when these, I guess, what do you call it, human-made impacts on the moon shake the lunar surface. And it's the leftovers from another moon mission that sent the Firefly's Blue Ghost mission and iSpace's Hakuto R mission 2, the resilience lander, to the moon. It's going to crash. Rick, should we be using the moon as a trash can?
1: Well, it's not the first time, of course. Yeah. And there's been other times we're doing it on purpose. I mean, the NASA LCROSS mission did that in 2009. And that's when we had the best, the confirmed evidence of water. Mm-hmm. On the lunar surface. So
0: I was gonna say, didn't some of the Apollo Saturn stages hit the moon? I think so, right?
1: I'm not sure about.
0: Yeah, I have a half memory. I could be wrong about that. People, please don't take me to task on the socials or whatever. So you were talking about LCROSS. I remember the LCROSS. It was like added on at the last minute. Then it slammed into the moon, and they watched the plume afterward, right?
1: Watch the plume afterward, and I think they're going to be doing the same thing here as well, trying to get spectral information to see what gets kicked up.
0: Yeah, so there's a new study that came out in the archive server. That's like for non-peer-reviewed studies, but it's a place where you can kind of get a bit of a preview of science to come. And what they found through some modeling is that the impact plume from this Falcon 9 upper stage could be bright enough to see against the dark sky of the moon's limb, right? Because it'll be dark on that side. So it'll hit, yep. It could be a big flash. And it means that if we're all looking at the moon with the proper gear and good sensitive telescopes, we might actually be able to see the flash for ourselves, which is then what the scientists will be watching over well. So it'll be very interesting there. It's gonna crash head on between the Einstein and Bell craters. I don't know where that is. It's on the western side of the moon is what they're saying. And
1: yep. And what's going to be fun to see is, of course, we have LRO in orbit over there. Mm-hmm. And we're going to image the impact sites both before and after, which is going to be very neat. So we know that's another test of our impact model.
0: I almost forgot about LRO. I feel like people forget about that it's up there doing its thing.
1: It's doing its thing.
0: How long has it been? Because that's like the last bit of Constellation of program, because that was like one of the first Vanguards that was part of that program.
1: I think it's been up for about 15, 16 years.
0: Yeah, that is crazy.
1: Most of our information, like modern information about what on the lunar surface is coming from. Mm-hmm. It's coming from LRO.
0: LRO, Lunar Reconnaissance Orbiter, for folks that don't recall. So...
1: Yep, and it's still there and still kicking. And I believe there was South Koreans have their Pathfinder lunar orbiter, mm-hmm. And I think if I remember right, there even was almost near collisions between the two that they had to do some redirects.
0: Oh, yikes!
1: It's interesting with just two orbiters, but there you go.
0: Well, LRO will be watching, and I think China's they still have some in orbit. I could have swore they moved one off to L2 or 1 or something like that. And I believe that India is preparing. We were talking about India earlier. They're preparing their next orbiter too, with Chandrayaan 4. So that'll be exciting to see as well. Well, speaking of LRO, which has survived so long with its solar powers by withstanding lunar eclipses or solar eclipses when it goes into the shadow, there will be a total solar eclipse again that it will have to survive on August 12th. Have you ever seen a total solar eclipse, Rick?
1: Yeah, I have.
0: Yeah, which one did you see?
1: The one that was, what is it, the late 20-teens. I forget when it was.
0: 2017?
1: Yeah.
0: I the guess Great American Solar Eclipse?
1: The Great American Solar Eclipse.
0: You got to imagine like an eagle going rah, right? For that one. So that was my first one as well. I saw that one, and then I saw the 2024 one 7 years later up in upstate New York. But this next solar eclipse that LRO is going to have to survive, as well as, I guess, the rest of us who aren't in the viewing area, will be on August 12th, visible from a lot of Europe, Greenland, a lot of Spain. In fact, my boss is going out there. And space.com is going to have at least two, if not three, people observing this eclipse. But a lot of Europe is going to get a partial solar eclipse. So I wanted to let everybody know now that if you are in the Europe part of the world and you are hoping to see even a partial solar eclipse, you know, mark your calendars for August 12th. It's the only total solar eclipse of the year. So if it's not too late, maybe you want to go to Greenland or go to Spain. Spain's probably the more comfortable place to go. A lot of people are going to the coast there, to the beaches, to be able to see it. And so, you know, start planning now, because you only have a couple of weeks, and order your glasses now if you don't have them already, because this is going to be the last total solar eclipse until next year, 2027. And that one's going to be in Egypt, and it's going to be the longest total solar eclipse in like decades, if not centuries. It's going to be very, very long. So it should be one to prepare for. And if you are wondering what to expect, then maybe go see this one. It'd be really exciting to see. So are you going to go to Europe for this one, Rick, or no?
1: We'll see. It's very easy to get me to Europe. So,
0: well, maybe this will do it. It's Spain. You know, you can go to the beach in Spain or the mountains, you know, go for a hike and whatnot. Avoid, I guess, the wildfires that are there now. One of our writers, Anthony Wood, he's actually going out there, and the area is really thick with smoke, which will, of course, affect your visibility and all of that. And of course, it's super hot in the UK, where we have someone observing the partial solar eclipse too. But always check the weather ahead of time, everyone. In 2017, when Rick, where did you go in 2017 to see yours?
1: I was just in Boston.
0: No, you stayed in Boston. Okay.
1: Yeah. Or somewhere in the Northeast. I don't know if it was visible from Boston. I forget now, but
0: yeah. So, cause that 2017 went from Oregon to South Carolina, but it was visible across the entire country, was able to see most of it. And then 2024 went from Texas, well, Mexico through Texas to Maine as well. And that one was seen by more people because it was more populous cities and everything. But now we have to wait till, I don't know, 2030 something for the next total solar eclipse to come to U.S. soil. But this could after, be like, I was like, go ahead.
1: After Apophis, right?
0: That's right. After Apophis. Oh, you know, if we all survive Apophis, right?
1: The asteroid. There you go.
0: When is it coming by? 2037? Is that right? 2036? 2036. So something like that, right? 2042?
1: Well, there's an early one, 2028, 2029.
0: Yeah, there's two. That's
1: right. And then if it as long as it doesn't, you know, get to a certain location in that first pass, we're okay.
0: Yeah.
1: So, but
0: One of the NASA spacecraft is going to go see it. The Apophis one. I'm running out of time. I'm starting to get distracted. I could talk about Apophis all day, right? I think it was Osiris Rex it got an extended mission to go to Apophis, and there's a few other missions. So just really, really quickly, there, I've got a couple of other things just to let people know about. With every solar eclipse, there is a total lunar eclipse, and that is actually going to come on August 27th. Rick, that's one that you and I will get to see, because it's going to be visible from like the entire Western hemisphere of the planet. And unfortunately, it's not I said total lunar eclipse earlier. I misspoke. It is a near total lunar eclipse. It's a 96% coverage, and people are calling it an almost blood moon because it will turn orange, just not that blood red color. And so keep your calendar set for that. That's going to be a lot easier to see. More people can see it, and you don't need to worry about burning out your eyeballs because it's at night anyway. It's just reflected sunlight. And then during the month, August 12th, the same time as the lunar eclipse, the Perseid meteor shower, and it should be a really good one because it'll be a new moon, so the moon won't be there to wash anything out. So keep an eye out for those. I once got hit in the eye by a slingshotted Skittle during a Perseid meteor shower up in the camp when I was a Boy Scout. So I would watch out for Skittles if you're gonna watch the Perseids. And I think that's my big list, Rick, of sky watching things that people need to look out for in August. So
1: That's quite a list.
0: Yeah.
1: Thank you so much.
0: Yeah. Well, and there's a lot more to come. There's a lot more to come. So, you know, I think though, Rick, I think those are all of our stories that we were going to talk about today. Thank you so much for joining us and filling
1: You're
0: in for Rod while he was out. So.
1: most welcome. Most welcome. Anytime. It was a whole lot of fun. And maybe next time we'll talk about aliens.
0: Yeah, aliens. I had a whole story about aliens and alien life, and we just did not have time. But next time, Rick, next time for sure. And
1: Sounds good.
0: so thank you, Rick. Thank you for your time. Thank you all for joining us today in our discussions about all of these headlines. The Starship, it's still out there, by the way. In this time, I'm sure that the Starship vehicle has floated like a mile or 20 miles or something like that. It is out there moving at pace. So thank you so much for joining us. Of course, Rick, if people want to find more about you and the society, National Space Society, where can they find you?
1: Sure. So, a National Space Society, www.nss.org. And also, you can find more about my work in South Texas at www.expandingfrontiers.org.
0: Yeah. Yeah. Do check that out. It's good work that Rick's doing down there in Texas.

0: Please make sure that you include that too. And of course, you can check out the National Space Society, just like Rick talked about earlier. Also, space.com, the website is in the name. And National Space Society is nss.org. 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And don't forget, you can get all of your favorite programming on the Twit Network ad-free on Club Twit, as well as some extra stuff like the Twists After Dark. You know, sometimes we have those extra episodes that are there available for $7 a month, which I think is less than a ticket for Spider-Man that I'm going to go see this weekend.
1: It's $10, not $7, so, $10.
0: Oh my gosh, we got to do that again. Okay.
1: No, it's okay. It's $10. Okay. $10, twit.tv/clubtwit.
0: So this is an old script that I've
1: got. It's fine.
0: Okay. I'll do it again. Okay, I'm going to just say, is it all right to do that again or no?
1: Let's go ahead and do that again.
0: The whole thing, new episodes? I can start at new episodes.
1: Yeah, I'll figure it out. Yeah, go ahead. Start at the top.
0: Where do you want me to start?
1: Let's have you start. So you mentioned Club Twit. So how about let's have you pick up, give her the Club Twit mention, and just kind of go from after that. Yeah.
0: Well,
1: that's fine. Yeah, let's just skip the Club Twit mention and just you can go from there.
0: But should I start over at new episodes?
1: No, I'll cut around that.
0: I don't know. So that was the, you can follow us. So the next part is just the following us at the podcast.
1: Yeah.
0: At the network, at Twit.
1: Yeah.
0: So just say that part.
1: Yeah. Just say that part. I'll cut around it.
0: Okay. And you can follow us. And you can follow the Twit Tech Podcast Network at Twit on X on Facebook and at twit.tv on Instagram. So check us out.
1: All right, that works. Yeah.
0: Did I say see you next time?
1: No, that's okay.
0: I can do that one more time if you want, since you're going to do the stitch anyway.
1: All right, go ahead.
0: Okay. And you can follow the Twit Tech Podcast Network at Twit on X and on Facebook and Twit. Oh my gosh. And you can follow the Twit Tech Podcast Network at Twit on X and Facebook and twit.tv on Instagram. And we'll see you next time.
1: All right, that'll work.
0: All right, great. Got it. Okay.
1: Cool. All right.
0: Thank you so much, Rick. Thank you for all the time today, sure. And I appreciate you. I know you mentioned that we all have those kid challenging times, and I'm gonna have to deal with that pretty soon too, before my daughter calls me and says, "Come get me from her internship." So I gotta wrap everything up here, or I would love to keep you on for some more. But thank you so much.
1: Thank you.
0: For all
1: thank
0: the
1: you,
0: time.
1: Rick.
0: So.
2: Sure. Sure, sure. As I said, great opportunity. Thanks for letting me. Thanks for the opportunity. And until next time.
0: Okay, thank you. Until then.
1: Thanks, Rick.
0: So I have to do a couple of things, right? Okay. And so I do we'll have do... to get going because she's going to call me pretty soon to say.
1: Okay. Let's at least get the slate. Let's get the T's and the slate done. Then we have time. We'll do the space.com thing.
0: Okay. Yeah, I think that's good. Okay. So the T's. I didn't write this stuff down. The T's is the. This is.
1: That's the slate. What are we calling this episode again? Starship?
0: Starship can float.
1: Okay. I'll make sure I put that down myself. So let's do the tease first. So the tease is what you normally do.
0: Okay. Coming up on This Week in Space, Rod is on vacation, so I'm in charge, and we're going to talk about a starship that floats. We're going to talk about... Oh, wait, gosh. Sorry. Is that okay to say?
1: What?
0: That Rod is out?
1: That's fine.
0: Okay. Sorry, I'm trying to get three things. Okay. Coming up on This Week in Space, Rod is out, so it's the All Tarek Show with special guest Rick Janae. We'll talk about a starship that floats, a new NASA space telescope that's going to launch, and a mission to rescue a different one that's in peril, plus so much more. Tune in, check it out.
1: Perfect. All right. Great. And then the slate itself is not

0: My camera, so you can just read it word for word.
1: All right, and
0: In
1: I have to go down
0: line 16.
1: line 16. There we go. I got a. Oh, I did write it down. Okay. Or did you write it down?
0: It's formatted to. Yeah, it's formatted.
1: Okay. This is This Week in Space, episode number 221, recorded on July 31st, 2026. Starship can float?
0: All right, so you want to have an exclamation question mark at the end because
1: Yeah.
0: you said that. All right.
1: Do you,
0: And
1: is that
0: no,
1: what you
0: that's
1: want
0: fine.
1: me to have? Is
0: No,
1: that
0: that's
1: what
0: fine.
1: I could do it the other
0: No, whatever you want to do. I think you said it like that. Let's go with that.
1: Okay.
0: And then you have time to do this. Let's do the space.com tease. Oh,
1: The
0: yeah. What do you want? You want to focus on the Roman Space Telescope story or the Boeing Starliner may launch this year? One of those two, I think, could work best.
1: I like the Starliner one.
0: All right, so the Boeing Starliner
1: I
0: may
1: think
0: launch
1: that's
0: this
1: better.
0: year. All
1: Yeah.
0: right.
1: Hey, space fans, it's Tarek Malik, editor-in-chief of space.com, and I'm still wondering when Boeing Starliner is going to launch. And on This Week in Space, Rick Cheney and I got into it from their latest earnings call. Check it out.
0: Perfect.
1: All right. Awesome.
0: All right. And then for the thumbnail, I think since we're just talking about Starship,
1: Let's do you want to use a nice one from
0: yeah, give me
1: there?
0: an. I want a nice one that. Oh, there's. Yeah, I think you guys had one from. That was on.
1: Where it's floating in the water.
0: Yeah, I think I just found it from Brett. From Brett.
1: That's our big one. I can get you that image, like a high-res version of that.
0: Yeah, give me that,
1: So.
0: please, and I'll just use that as the temp as the thumbnail, really.
1: Okay.
0: Maybe I'll get a shot of quick shot, put a shot of you and Rick like in the thumbnail too, maybe just for the show.
1: Yeah. So, Patrick says he thinks that people will notice that Rod is out.
0: Really? Oh, can I have you just get a shot of you kind of looking into the camera, like kind of shocked, like, oh my God, a spaceship is this? Yeah, thank you. At least have a nice one I can use
1: You
0: for.
1: want me to take the headphones off?
0: Yeah, give me one without the headphones.
1: Okay. Was
0: And
1: that
0: then give
1: good?
0: me one with the microphone out of the way. So
1: Oh, dur dur
0: headphones.
1: dur, yeah.

0: Good?
1: I'll just have you stare into the camera for a little. I'm just kidding. Yeah, you're good. You're good. I was
0: Is it
1: joking.
0: good? Okay. I just realized that everyone can see my Jelly Belly cup right over here
1: I
0: that
1: didn't
0: I
1: even
0: got.
1: notice that until you just pointed it
0: Yeah.
1: out. Ah,
0: That is from the Jelly Belly factory in Northern
1: yes.
0: California. It's 2 hours from my hometown in Stockton. That we've gone there like four times.
1: Think an
0: And
1: hour drive for me.
0: yeah, it's good. It's a good tour, man.
1: I
0: It's
1: mean,
0: a good tour.
1: I remember doing that when I was a kid.
0: Yeah.
1: It was good. I have no desire to go back personally though, because I don't really eat that many jelly beans.
0: So, well,
1: Okay.
0: okay. I think that's about
1: No,
0: it.
1: yeah, we have
0: But
1: everything.
0: tell.
1: I like I will handle the show notes and all that stuff. So I have everything
0: Okay.
1: needed from you.
0: All right. Well, I appreciate it. Thank you so much, John. And thank you, Tanya, Craig, Lord,
1: For those who stuck around.
0: Craig. Oh, I thought Craig. I said Craig. Anthony. Oh, there's Anthony. Let's
1: Oh,
0: redo the whole.
1: I think we should have done the whole. So yeah, I agree. I agree.
0: Oh man, and Patrick, I really appreciate you guys being patient with me. I'm sorry. I'll have to ask Rod to update the script that I've got
1: Yeah,
0: for
1: you got
0: all
1: the
0: this.
1: old one where this was like, yeah, that was definitely an old one. I didn't think about that when you mentioned it initially on Wednesday that you found the old script. So I
0: Yeah.
1: didn't even think about the oh yeah, because you mentioned the old club price. So
0: Yeah, it's from 2023 is when that script is from. So, all right. Well,
1: I
0: next
1: did
0: week.
1: didn't think
0: Oh,
1: of it.
0: sorry.
1: So no, you're good.
0: Next week is gonna be just so that everybody knows that's still listening. Next week will be my last episode for a couple of weeks. I'm gonna go on vacation to Singapore. I'll say something publicly on the show next week at the end of it. But Rod will be. This is the Rod gets a vacation this week, and then I get mine, and then we're all good to go, and we're all recharged to bring you another
1: Yeah, so you're
0: 316.
1: here next week, but
0: I'm here
1: after
0: next
1: that.
0: week, yeah,
1: Okay.
0: and then after that, no. But I have to line up the guest for next week, I think, because I have to double check that today. So I'll get that sorted. I'll get it sorted today. So,
1: Okay.
0: all right. Thank you, everybody. Have a great weekend. Have a great weekend, John. Thank you so much.
1: Of course, Dark.
0: All right. Bye-bye.
1: Bye. All right, cool. I am definitely don't hear that fan noise anymore. All right, cool. Yeah, thanks everybody for watching. We have at, was it 1 o'clock or 2 o'clock? Yep. So in about an hour, in an hour and 45 minutes, we'll be coming back live doing Off by One with Jeff Atwood. So stay tuned for that. Till then, bye.